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1: Hey, JMV, this is Robert on the south side.
0: Hello, Robert. Go ahead.
1: Yeah, could we get Big Head Todd and the Monsters Bittersweet?
0: Let's do that on the All Request JMV Takeover. My good friend and executive producer, Todd Meyer, would love to hear that. That's well done out of you. Thank you.
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0: The All Request Saturday night. Taking everybody back. 1993 with Big Head Todd and the Monsters. That one is for the caller that requested it. I think it was Robert. And we'll give that up to our executive producer on The Fan, Todd Meyer, because I believe this is his favorite band, and he's had a procedure. He's recovering from that. Thinking about him with the All Request Saturday Night JMB Takeover. And a shout-out to Blair in Wisconsin for checking in. Thank you, Blair. Brian and Sally, Summit Lake State Park. Where the hell is that? Summit Lake State Park? Fort Wayne? Maybe. Northeast Indiana? Well, thank you guys, Brian and Sally, for listening. You guys want to check in on the Indiana Donor Network, Driven to Save Lives, request line at 317-681-1057. Do that. Kevin Smith, filmmaker, actor, director, comedian, is at Helium downtown tonight. He was on my show in the afternoon a couple of days ago. If you're going down, give him a shout out and say, hey, they're talking about you right now on the All Request Saturday night. Kevin Smith in town at Helium Comedy Club later on this evening. Meantime, All Requests, we go until midnight, mostly 90s, but mostly a lot of what you want to hear. The All Requests Saturday night, JMB Takeover. Thank you for hanging. We're back after this.
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1: 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I was wanting to hear maybe West End Girls by the Pet Shop Boys.
0: You got it, Gator. 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

0: All requests Saturday night. Ronnie, Bobby, Ricky, Mike. That's Ralph. Sensitivity on the all requests Saturday night. JMB Takeover. Had another one too called what? Stone Cold Gentleman. My request Saturday night. All right, see Fitch. It was at hashtag JMB Takeover on X. Wanted to hear Afro Man. Yeah, I do have a Skids mini mix. This is a true story right here. I have no idea how this was conceived. I can only guess. Afro Man and Dobie Gray? Seriously, I don't know what the hell was going on when that was conceived. But it's good, and it sounds good, and we may roll that coming up, Sea Fish, for the All Request Saturday Night JMB Takeover. 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
0: 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Hello.
9: Hey, John. SoCal checking in with you. How you doing?
0: That is my man, Jim McCann on the JMV Takeover. Good to hear from you, pal.
9: Hey, it's always good to talk with you, John. Hey, I got a couple bands from the 70s that were still rocking in the 90s.
0: Okay.
9: How about a double shot with Aerosmith Crying and then Tom Petty and the Heartbreakers, Mary Jane's Last Dance.
0: Beautiful, buddy. Thank you for the call. Thank you for keeping us on tap out there in SoCal, man.
9: Hey, always, my friend.
0: Jim,
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request Saturday night. I thought for sure that Jim McCann said Orbison and crying. I could not have been the only one. Then I realized that Roy Orbison died in 1988. I thought he said Orbison and crying. And in fact, he said Aerosmith and crying. I owe Jim McCann in Southern California. And I need some hearing aids too, by God. Aerosmith, High Noon Hard Seltzer Double Shot Power.

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1: JMB, Ken to the East Side. 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
0: Great request on the all request Saturday night. 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
1: 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We'll do Hagar right here. 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
1: Hey, J&B, it's Steve from Indy. How you doing this great Saturday night?
0: Fantastic, Steve. What's up?
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0: We'll do that right here on the J&B Takeover. Thank you, Steve.
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0: request Saturday night. You thought it was just one dude, didn't you, back in the day? Jesus Jones, a British band in 1990, hit big. If you remember, the CD, or the album CD at the time, was called Doubt. Right Here, Right Now was the humdinger, but real. Not bad either. The All Request Saturday Night Jam Takeover. That's what we do. We grab a shovel and we dig. We find stuff that you ask for. We're multi-generational right here. No discrimination in terms of how old we are, because we're just here to rock the party. Or as MC Light famously said, cold rock the party. I'm JMV, Indiana Donor Network, driven to save lives. 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Fever tomorrow on the road in Portland. That's an 8 o'clock start, I believe. Got IndyCar in the toilet coming up tomorrow, too. It's kind of a bummer after last weekend, was it not? But the schedule rolls on, as does the All Request Saturday Night JMV Takeover. This is called the Power Hour. We're going to get good and loose coming up with you after this, the JMV Takeover.
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0: 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Thank you guys for hanging out by the pool with us tonight. 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

0: Go for a lot of lip syncing going on right there in the early 90s. House band, do you remember Black Box? The Italian band, and a lot of lip syncing. Right? Some people cared, some didn't. But you got down at Hooligans back in the early 90s to Black Box and Strike It Up. 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Coming up after this, sit tight.
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2: 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How about a little Summertime?
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2: 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Thank you, brother.
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And I said, baby, baby, baby, is there some karmic chila?

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0: They are Request, Saturday night, Scottish rock band, Super Dragons, 1992. Do you guys remember that? The song is called Divine Thing of the JMV Takeover, the All Request Saturday night. Thank you for joining us. Midnight we go on the JMV Takeover. Hello.
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2: 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I'm with my best friend. 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

0: Class Saturday night, Tina Turner. What the Living, 85, Mad Max Beyond Thunderdome. That's classic. Thunderdome! Master Blaster, if you remember, was the little dude on the shoulder. Little dude in the papoose. Hey, shout out to Suzanne Novak's an awesome listener. We do, I think, much better shows when we go multi-decade, don't we? Seriously, I think when we go multi-decade, we kick ass and take names. Nobody does anything like this nationwide. 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Nothing half-ass, full-ass radio. Wherever we go on the All Request Saturday Night Jambi Takeover. 10 o'clock hour, we are more of me and more of you. 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Whatever you want to do. 317-681-1057. 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
1: Yes, J&B. Do you mind playing either Phil Collins or some Genesis?
0: I can on the J&B Takeover. 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
1: 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How about a little 90s Adam Ant? Wonderful.
0: Love that song. That's a great call. Thanks, Kurt.
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0: Quest Saturday night. Adam Ant, more of an 80s guy to most of you, but in 1995, he created this. It's a badass song right there. It's called Wonderful. So Adam Ant fits in the 1990s in the All Request Saturday Night JMV Takeover. I hope you're having a blast. Much fun as I'm having. Indiana Donor Network driven to save lives request line 317-681-1057. I tell you this, I believe we're all doing better than the fever in Portland tonight, are we not? Hey, we can spread out a little offense and defense, maybe give it a try. Yeah, we are a lot better, I think, with requested music and hanging out with one another than the fever are in Portland tonight. That's what I gather so far. IndyCar tomorrow in Detroit, around about 12:30 or so, I believe. 1 o'clock, getting underway. Week after, the greatest spectacle in racing, and Felix Rosenquist was the winner. You guys were great, by the way, the night before with the Bronze Funtime Camper last Saturday night. Great to see everybody. Great to hear from everybody as well. 317-681-1057. Hashtag JMV Takeover. This is the All Request Saturday night, and we're back after this.
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1: It is the All Request Saturday night. How about we go some 70s and some 90s right here with Skid? Turn it up.
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I just want to call my mom, but I kind of hesitate. 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

0: 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Hello.
1: Hey, man. What's going on, my brother?
0: There is Marcellus After 11. All right. Let's see what you got.
1: Hey, man. How about I Just Want to Be by Cameo?
0: The All Request Saturday night. Marcellus, here it comes.
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0: Hello, Jim McCann.
1: Hey, since it's the 11 o'clock hour, how about we do Foo Fighters cover of Baker Street?
0: That is beautiful. You know how smart... This may be in the ballpark with Marcellus. We'll see what happens here, okay?
1: Well, I'm still minor league, but we're good.
0: Thanks, brother. I appreciate you.
1: Thank you, Don.
0: Southern California, Jim McCann, All Request Saturday night. A great song from the 70s, covered by maybe the world's greatest band, the Foo Fighters. 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

0: The Art of Crass, Saturday night, one of the great covers of all time. Jerry Rafferty's Baker Street from 78. And that was 99-2000. Dave Grohl and the Foo Fighters with the cover. Excellent on the All Request Saturday night. Well done, everybody, on the Indiana Donor Network Ribbon Save Lives request line. 317-681-1057. You know, we're celebrating the 1990s a little bit right here, too. 1999 strikes back. Spurs and Knicks in the NBA Finals. Spurs just knocked off in Game 7 OKC a moment ago, on the road, by the way, to move on to the NBA Finals. That's a rematch, 1999, and we're living in the 90s on this show as well as, well, really everything else. Get 681-1057 if you guys want to hit me up before the top of the hour. You can do that. It is the All Request Saturday Night JMV Takeover. 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

0: 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A 90s one-hit wonder from Hum. That song is called Stars. 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Thank you for joining us. All Request Saturday night. You know the drill. Hello.
1: JMV, I know it's not 70s and we're doing everything. 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
1: 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How are you, pal?
2: I'm great, man. I saw one of your buddies last night. He played at the Little Flower Festival. Chris Schaefer and the Y Store.
1: Yeah. You want to do some Y Store right here?
2: Yeah.
1: You got
2: surprised
1: it.
2: Me.
1: You got it. Hey, Mac. Great to hear from you, pal.
2: Thank you.
1: 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Hey, Schaefer, Little Flower, Y Store, Lack of Water, JMV Takeover, 90s. 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

0: Penny All Request, Saturday night, JMB Takeover. Chris Schaefer and the Y Score on the All Request Saturday night. Thank you all for joining us on the Indiana Donor Network. Remember to save lives, request line. Yeah, you figured it out. 317-681-1057. Yeah, I dig it when we're all over the map. Hope you do as well. I'll catch you next week on The Fan. We're going to start to go out a little bit more to my friend Jim Romanek, who deals with High Noon Hard Seltzer and does the Double Shot Power. He's the orchestrator of that. He's going to have us out a couple of times, I believe. And we're going to be on the road in some other places where we can all meet up. Behringer's is one coming up here in the month of June, I think, early on, down on South Meridian, one of our favorite places with Rob and the gang. I cannot wait to see you out there. A little Paradise Day Watson coming up tomorrow for a minute. And then back with it on The Fan next week, beginning at 3 o'clock. We'll close it strong on the All Request Saturday Night JMB Takeover. Let me tell you, you guys have been spectacular as a part of the All Request Saturday Night JMB Takeover. Back after this.
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1: Hi, Matthew. 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Go, go, go, go.
0: All right. St. Elmo's Fire.
1: No! There you go. 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Good to hear from you.
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0: 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Matthew gets in with John Parr and St. Elmo's Fire on the Autocrats Saturday Night. JMV Takeover. I hope you enjoyed the show because we've been, again, all over the decades map here. 70s, 80s, 90s, all played. I think we even got up in here for a minute as well. Thank you for joining us. Continue to move on. Hello.
1: Hey, JMV. This is Sammy Terry. Can you play Constant Craving, please?
0: We can on the All Request Saturday Night. And thank you for the call on B105.7.

That'll be our request Saturday night. All right, Stretch Run. Indulge me if you wouldn't mind. Since we lived in the 90s a lot of the evening, I think you guys know me well enough. I dig 90s slow jams, and especially without Mike Wells singing over the top of them, right? So indulge me the final couple of songs of the night, because maybe you're out there, maybe there is he-in and she-in evident. I can just tell you this, a song like I'm rolling right now is going to work wonders for you, fellas. Seriously, give it a try. The Pied Piper of the slow jam would be me. One-hit wonder from Minneapolis, Minnesota. This is the group Low Key. That's the title of the song. Slow Jam to Midnight. Jam Beat Takeover. B1057. Darken.

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2: 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Today on Indiana Issues, the State Supreme Court hears an important case involving energy. Indiana Issues is underwritten in part by the Indiana Conference of Mayors and Trust Local Program, the Indiana Chamber of Commerce, the small business law firm of Thrasher, Bushman & Vocal, the Institute for Quality Education, and Downtown Comics, your place to escape. 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
2: Welcome back to Indiana Issues. 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Well, the Indiana Supreme Court will soon decide whether to take up a case between a major state utility provider and the big industrial customers. And if so, whether state regulators were right to greenlight increases after inflation-related cost overruns. The state's highest court heard arguments Thursday in the Northern Indiana Public Service Company and six customers known as NIPSCO Industrial Group. Here are those arguments.
10: We're here this morning on the first oral argument to hear the case of NIPSCO Industrial Group Appellant versus Northern Indiana Public Service Company, Office of Utility Consumer Counselor in Indiana, Utility Regulatory Commission Appellees. It's a civil transfer case, with the first issue to be decided by this court is whether to grant transfer. Counsel for the appellant, NIPSCO Industrial Group, will argue first. And at council table representing the appellants are Todd Richardson. Good morning and welcome, Mr. Richardson. And at the council table, we also have Joseph Rampala. Good morning and welcome, Mr. Rampala. Representing NIPSCO at council table, we have Brian Paul. Good morning and welcome, Mr. Paul. And we also have Benjamin Jones representing the IURC. And gentlemen, you'll be dividing your time between yourselves. Thank you. Counsel, as we've been conducting oral arguments, you'll have around 2 minutes before we start asking questions. But before we start, I do want to recognize all the Court of Appeals interns that are here today. Welcome. This is this group. All right. Welcome. All right. You may proceed.
11: In order to secure approval of its TDSIC plan in the first place, NIPSCO was required to show that the proposed investments were cost justified. Now, NIPSCO contends that post-approval, that determination no longer has continuing significance. When NIPSCO later sought approval for a $161 million increase in costs, Section 9G required a showing of specific justification. The industrial group maintains that at that point, NIPSCO had to show that the affected projects were still cost justified, notwithstanding the increases. So the question here is whether cost justification still matters. In the proceeding below, NIPSCO continued to rely on the cost justification finding from the earlier plan approval case at a lower cost level. The Commission clearly recognized the deficiency in NIPSCO's showing

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1: Agree. NIPSCO may not agree, but if we agree with IURC and your argument that you have to have that kind of balance in a 9G evaluation, where is the error here? I mean, there was some testimony, thin as can be, with regard to the cost benefit analysis.
2: Yeah, well, I have to agree on the thin as can be part, for starters. But what I think is very telling is the commission did not find that NIPSCO's evidence was sufficient. They emphasized that it euphemistically could have been more robust. And ultimately, the commission had to rely on the premise that no evidence to the contrary was presented. And that, I would submit, is a improper shifting of the statutory burden of proof.
1: But in looking at the transfer issue, if IURC agrees that utilities must cite benefits to justify, and if you look at the Duke case, they may have to do it, on each ask, doesn't that weaken the need for us to grant transfer today?
2: Well, it's clear that the commission did not do that in this case. The commission relied on plan-wide benefits. The commission cited some particulars that weren't necessarily the projects that had cost increases. And clearly, the commission was not applying the standard that each project has to be cost justified. Indeed, this order was issued by the commission 2 months before the Duke decision. And in the underlying plan approval case, the commission was quite explicit in saying not every project needs to be cost justified. It's applying that standard.
3: Mr. Richardson, I'd like to ask you about the Commission's own definition of specific justification from its 2015 ruling in this case. I'm not sure what that means, candidly, but do you agree with how the Commission has characterized what that means?
2: That's a very good question. I'm glad you asked that. Both sides are pointing to that January 2015 order. It was TDSIC 1 from NIPSCO's first TDSIC plan case, basically at the outset of the TDSIC era, and the first time the Commission considered the specific justification standard. And the part of that decision, they analyzed the language of the provision and explained the policy justifications and expounded on what was required. The part of that order from 2015 that we have consistently pointed to is the Commission was as explicit as it could be in saying, simply detailing the reasons why the increase occurred is not sufficient. That's exactly what NIPSCO did in this case.
1: Didn't they do a cost-benefit analysis? You know, they looked at everything. Okay, so costs may go up so high that you make the decision, hey, the benefit, the incremental benefit's not there, and that's what you're asking them to do, and that's what we're saying that within specific justification. But didn't they look at projects and get rid of 70 different projects? I think it was 70.
2: Yeah.
1: Saying, okay, they're saying, you know, yes, we've had all these costs, we're weighing all these things out, we cannot go ahead with these projects, but these are important ones for safety and the initial reasons why we wanted the increase?
2: I hear what you're saying. That's not quite the way it happened.
1: Okay, well, tell me.
2: NIPSCO did delete 70 projects from the plan. In the TDSIC 4 case, the Commission rejected the proposed cost increase, and then in TDSIC 5, the case under review here, NIPSCO, without comment in the record, as far as I can recall, simply removed 70 line items from its plan. And that, you know, you could certainly infer that that was a mechanism to try to bring the plan back on budget. But that doesn't mean that the projects that did have increases were shown to be cost justified, notwithstanding the increase.
4: It's getting

0: In back on budget, something different than cost justification?
1: Yes, absolutely, because as the court held in the Duke case, it has to be an improvement by improvement analysis, and that's what's lacking here.
2: Of course, in the Duke case, we were interpreting 10b-3, which included the language incremental benefit.
1: Yes.
2: That language is omitted from 9g. You suggested that we need to interpret these statutes in paramateria. Mm-hmm. But the fact remains that 9G doesn't include that language. So why, notwithstanding Duke interpreting 10b-3, should 9G be interpreted as a project-by-project inquiry and not a plan-at-a-time inquiry?
1: Because Section 10b-3 and Section 9G both speak in terms of justification for costs. And justification is required at the outset of the plan because this is a special statutory mechanism where the utility is enabled to secure pre-approval of capital expenditures that are backed by automatic rate increases. And in Section 9G, the utility is ordinarily held to the approved budget, the authorized estimates. And it is an exception that the utility can only recover excess costs if it shows justification.
2: Well, so if we disagree with that, I'm interested in your textual argument. It makes sense as a policy matter why the same standard under 10b-3 ought to govern in 9g, but the language nevertheless is different.
1: Yes.
2: If we conclude that 9g does not require project at a time cost justification, but plan-wide cost justification, what does that mean for the industrial group?
1: Well, I would fall back to the Commission's established standard that simply detailing the reasons for an increase is not sufficient to show specific justification.
2: Whether it's project at a time or plan-wide?
1: Yes, either way. There is a material difference between a reasonable explanation and specific justification. The statute requires specific justification. What NIPSCO put forward was reasonable explanations. On top of that, I would emphasize that public utilities are not supposed to be risk-free. Ratepayers are not supposed to be treated as insurers against business risk. NIPSCO.
0: Mr. Richardson, I take your point there. Before you move on deeper into that argument, I want to go back just one step.
1: Yep.
0: One, do you read the briefs the same as I do, that there is daylight between NIPSCO and the Commission? So you and the Commission actually agree on the threshold question of whether cost justification continues to matter.
1: Yes.
0: It's just the Commission thinks they did satisfy that here.
1: Yes.
0: You read the same. Okay. If we were to agree with both you and the Commission on cost justification still mattering, but then also agree with the Commission that NIPSCO satisfied the standard here, would you still want us to grant transfer just to establish that point? Or if that's the direction we were going, would you rather us just deny transfer and look for a different vehicle to get into these issues?
1: This is a key provision in the statute that this court has not previously addressed. I think that the entire state would benefit from a Supreme Court determination on what the statute means and what it requires.
0: So we should grant transfer even if we were to affirm the commission?
1: Well, I think you should grant transfer and reverse the commission.
2: It's a pick your poison question.
1: Yes.
3: Chadwick Richwalski's evidence that discussed the benefits of the plan, and given the deference we owe the IRC, what deference do we give his testimony with regard to the benefits of Plan Update 3?
1: Mr. Richwalski was speaking to the benefits of the plan as a whole, which I have to say I think that is still the correct lens of analysis here. On top of that, he was still providing explanations for the increase and not justification.
3: So what you're saying is that his conclusory, he made conclusory statements that you say are not reasonable, specific justification that's reasonable for the increase.
1: Yes. I mean,
3: so you're saying that flows into that finding that needs to be made?
1: It does. And I will, before I run out of time here, emphasize that the primary justification that NIPSCO put forward under the statute was that inflation had gotten out of hand. And I want to emphasize that NIPSCO is already compensated for the risk of inflation through its authorized
4: rate of return. Let me get into that a little
1: bit,
4: whether you use this on rebuttal or not, but you started going down that road before. And
1: yes.
4: Candidly, that argument is appealing to me, and I think that makes a lot of sense. But I am troubled because the OUCC appears to have taken a different position on this action than your clients did.
1: Yeah.
4: How do I reconcile that? That's the group that I understand is supposed to look out for ordinary ratepayers.
1: Mm-hmm. Yeah, and I understand the concern. I'll point out that the OUCC did not disagree with our legal analysis. They are a statutory agency. They have to appear in every commission proceeding. They are stretched thin, and they choose their battles. They did not take on this battle. I think what's most telling is they're not here today. They have not supported NIPSCO in this appeal.
4: It's sort of a follow-up, then. Let's say we found your way, and we said, hey, inflation's going to fall on the utilities. Doesn't that end up getting tacked onto the consumer's bill at the next big plan?
1: NIPSCO, it gets addressed in the next rate case, certainly. And at that point, that is one factor among many that the Commission examines in terms of determining what is a reasonable return and what is, the prudently incurred costs that are reflected in the rates. And I see my time is over, so I will...
3: Thank you, Counsel. We'll hear from you again on rebuttal.
1: Thank
3: Mr.
1: you.
3: Paul.
5: May it please the Court. This case involves a discretionary decision subject to deferential review. The fundamental question is whether it was reasonable for the Commission to allow NIPSCO to recover increased costs largely attributable to extreme inflation stemming from a pandemic that NIPSCO could not foresee when it originally forecasted its cost estimates. This is a mixed question of law and fact, reviewed only for reasonableness. If unprecedented double and triple digit inflation cannot, in the Commission's expert judgment, constitute specific justification for utility cost increases, it is hard to know what could. As this Court said in a 2018 NIPSCO decision, NIPSCO is not gifted with prevision. This is not a case where NIPSCO failed to use best practices in estimating its costs. It applied gold standard cost engineering principles. Nor is this a case where NIPSCO failed to anticipate predictable risks and now wants ratepayers to cover for it. And this is not a case where NIPSCO is seeking to recover increases due to ordinary inflation. This is a case where NIPSCO faced extreme cost increases due to events entirely beyond its control and for projects crucial for maintaining a safe, reliable system capable of serving a growing market. The industrial group's policy arguments about why inflation should never justify recovery of cost increases, no matter how extreme or unanticipated, are directed at the wrong body. Finally, there's no need to decide here whether the statute requires a utility to prove its projects remain cost-justified. NIPSCO offered unrebutted testimony of exactly the same kind of non-quantified benefits that this Court held may cost-justify projects in its 2024 Duke decision, and the Commission specifically found that NIPSCO had showed its plan update.
3: With more, though. I mean, saying this is pretty thin and you need to be more robust, because I'm still not understanding. If utilities don't have to show how benefits justify costs under Section 9G, the balance of the cost-benefit justification in the original Section 10B is upset. And it seems to me that in your brief you keep saying we don't have to show this cost-benefit justification, but IURC said you do, right? And they said you should have done better.
5: As a textual matter, we do not have to show cost justification.
3: But if I read it from a textual basis, that I think that if you don't have to show a benefit, a cost-benefit justification under 9G, it really undoes what's done in 10B. So specific justification isn't defined in the statute, correct?
5: It is not. It is defined by the commission.
3: Right. So it's specific justification that's reasonable. And what goes into that? So when I look at reading these statutes together, I guess I don't understand why you're doubling down on the fact that you never have to show. If somebody, $161 million is a lot of money. It's 10%, I think, of what the original plan was. So let's just say inflation keeps going up, which it appears to be doing. And I understand your argument. Extreme inflation can be enough, so long as you do the cost justification. But at some point, this project isn't worth doing because it's going to cost ratepayers five times what it, we're going to have to just put this on hold. And that's sort of that plan justification. Are you still saying there's no way NIPSCO ever has to show cost justification when they're seeking a 10, 20, 30, 40, 50% increase in what they said was a plan that included a 3% inflationary factor? It's a big question. Sorry about that.
5: Not quite. As a textual matter, okay, the legislature knows how to require cost justification when it wants to. And we know that because of 10b-3, where the legislature requires the commission to determine whether the costs are justified by the incremental benefits of the plan. And we also know this, and this is maybe even more important, because of 12d-3, which applies to new projects or improvements included in a Section 9 petition.
3: So IURC was wrong when they told you, do better. You've got, to justify these kind of increases, this is pretty thin. You better do better the next time. Under your textual reading, you don't have to do better.
5: This gets to the second part of my answer, which is the Commission may consider cost justification and, in fact, did exactly that. Whether the Commission thought we could do better in the future does not answer the question before the Court now, which is whether there is substantial evidence in the record to support the Commission's determination that this that these cost increases were specifically justified, which is a mixed question of law and fact, reviewed only for reasonableness.
2: But why isn't the question that you pose, which is whether the Commission's decision was reasonable, don't we have to measure reasonableness against the ultimate legal question about what specific justification means? I mean, it may well be reasonable based on a wrong interpretation of the statute, but if the Commission gets the underlying legal question wrong, then reasonableness may not mean much.
5: Absolutely. And it's notable that no one questions the Commission has correctly interpreted Section 9G.
2: But you have very different views about what 9G even requires. He says it requires cost justification. You say it does not as a textual matter. So what does specific justification mean if it doesn't mean cost-benefit justification?
5: Specific justification is a relatively wide-open term that leaves to the Commission the discretion to decide whether projects are specifically justified. There's no inflation exception. There's no force majeure clause. It's ultimately within the Commission's expert judgment to determine whether we have, and to use the Commission's words, explained why the cost increases are reasonable or warranted. In other words, why is it reasonable for us under the particular circumstances to recover these cost increases? And that has to be left ultimately to the Commission's expert judgment. If the legislature wanted to require cost justification, it could have used the same language that it used in 10b-3 and 12d-3. It didn't. It used a broader term with a broader meaning. We don't know exactly why that is, but it may be because cost increases come in so many varieties of form and are so unpredictable.
3: But when you read the statutes and when you reread them in balance, if we take your argument that we only focus on the 9G and we don't look at the original cost justification, that the sort of promise of the legislation on reading those statutes together gets thrown out. Let's just say, make the argument that reading Section 9 and 10 together, make that argument that there was no error here.
5: It doesn't use the language of 10b-3. It doesn't use the language of 12d-3. The legislature could have said commission determine whether the costs are justified by the incremental benefits of the plan or the projects. It didn't use that language.
3: So if they go up 100%, if inflation is 100%, but we want to get these projects done, then it's 100%. There is no benefit. So you would find, like, you would appeal even if the IURC said, hey, they didn't show cost benefit. If they made a finding, listen, in this case, you did not show a cost benefit analysis with regard to this 10% increase in fund, they would be wrong.
5: I'm not sure that we would. This again goes back to my point. While the statute does not require cost justification, the commission may look at cost justification in determining whether the projects are specifically justified, and it did that here.
3: But the reasonableness is a cap on it. So when you're looking at the reasonableness may require the cost benefit justification. That's where it comes in.
5: The fact that the costs of these projects have gone up doesn't make them any less necessary. Transformers may still fail. Old circuits may still blow. Cracked wood poles may still topple over. We did not have to show additional benefits to justify these cost increases.
0: If we conclude you did have to do project-by-project cost justification, do you acknowledge there's not evidence of that in the record?
5: I do not. We provided specific justification for each and every one of the 78 projects at issue.
0: Well, specific justification as to why inflation went up and why that couldn't have been anticipated. Is there a specific project-by-project cost-benefit analysis?
5: No. We looked at we compared the benefits of the projects to the plan overall, and we provided testimony to that effect.
0: So if we were to conclude that it needs to be project by project, what would be the next step? Would NIPSCO just come back with the next annual update and request these again with more evidence, or is there some, you know, kind of preclusive effect that because you didn't have the evidence this time, you can't try again?
5: There doesn't seem to be any preclusive effect, and we know that because we asked for these cost increases in TDSIC 4 and they were denied, and then we requested them again in TDSIC 5 with more evidence, and they were approved. The other point I want to get to is that even under background utility law principles, which the industrial group relies on heavily, it is entirely appropriate for a commission in this sort of circumstance to consider extreme inflation. Why do I say that? Because it's a basic principle of law that utilities are entitled to earn a reasonable rate of return on their capital outlays, which is the cost of which is directly affected by inflation. And so I would point you to the Bluefield Waterworks case, a case that the commission's, the industrial group cites, Supreme Court case from 1923. And there the Supreme Court held that a rate of return set by a utility commission that failed to account for extreme inflation driven by World War I, which resulted in a doubling of construction costs, was confiscatory and violated the 14th Amendment. So even under background utility law principles, it's entirely appropriate for the commission and within the commission's expert judgment.
2: But that wasn't a TDSIC case. That was a question whether or not the ordinary rate case, after the costs had been incurred, were sufficient to provide the reasonable rate of return.
5: I understand. But the reason I mention that is because the industrial group relies heavily on background utility law principles to say that it's never appropriate to allow recovery of cost increases due to inflation. And it's just not the case. It's not the case because of those background utility law principles, but also because there is nothing in Section 9G that provides for an inflation exception. There's no force majeure clause. Specific justification is defined as the commission has defined it, based on dictionary definitions.
2: Under that very broad definition of reasonableness and the deference that you believe we owe, hypothesize what would be an unreasonable approval by the commission. What would that even look like?
5: Sure. If we had come into court and we said the costs have gone up by 4% due to inflation, I think the closer you get to the ordinary rate of inflation, the harder it is going to be for the utility to show specific justification, because ordinary inflation is known and knowable within a certain parameters. We're not dealing with known and knowable risks. We're dealing with something that was entirely unanticipated and unforeseen by the utility. And that's why the NIPSCO went to the commission under Section 9G.
0: Do I have the philosophy of TDSIC right, that it's about when you can recover costs, not what costs you can recover?
5: There are there are limitations on the costs that you can recover. They have to be transmission, distribution.
0: So, fair point. Right. What I was getting at is it sounds like everybody agrees that you can recover extraordinary inflationary costs in a general rate case. So then doesn't it follow that that would also be recoverable in TDSIC as well?
5: Absolutely. And again, Section 9G does not contain an inflation exception. It allows...
4: That's probably a more eloquent way to ask what I asked opposing counsel, is that is this really about the time value of money and who gets to realize that, the utility company or the big industrial customers of that utility company? Because as you indicated to Justice Moulter, the cost would be recovered regardless in the ordinary utility case. It would come at the end. That is correct, isn't it?
6: And you can hear the rest of those arguments at the Indiana State Supreme Court's website. I'm Abdul-Hakim Shabazz. You've been listening to Indiana Issues. Thank you for joining us. We'll talk next time on Indiana Issues.
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8: Well, hello, everybody, and welcome. Yes, this is First Day Indiana. I'm Terry Stacy, along with Kyle and Callie, producing today's show. I hope you've had a fantastic week and enjoying the weekend. Coming up here on First Day Indiana, we're going to talk about kids and their mental health as we head into the summer months. And Denny Smith will join us with a very special dollars and cents and some great advice for 2026 graduates. But first, joining us now is our friend Bo Riley, the founder of Exercise Incorporated. Hi, Bo.
9: Hey, how are you?
8: I'm doing...
9: We made it through the race. It was a really good race. And now we're in the summer. Kids are home and summer's here.
8: How's that going? I know it's only been a couple of days.
9: Every day's an adventure. Hiding in the basement.
8: He is. He's hiding in the basement talking to us. What do you want to talk about today in the basement?
9: Well, you know, we have been going through the new dietary guidelines for Americans. They have really done a great job, and they're trying to fix a lot of the mistakes they've made. In some ways, I think it might be too late to turn back some of these things, but they're really trying. And this last one I want to talk about, they really got right. They made a big flip, and hopefully they can make some changes. So the last topic I want to talk about is fat. The dietary guidelines for Americans, 2025 to 2030, and what they say about fats. Now, the whole message of everything is focus on eating real food. Go to their website, Eat Real Food. There's so much stuff. And one of the things they say is to make America healthy again, we need to return to the basics. American households need to prioritize diets built on whole, nutrient-dense foods, protein, dairy, vegetables, fruits, healthy fats, and whole grains. So what do the guidelines say about whole fats? It's a lot different than what they've said in the past. So what they say is eat healthy fats from whole foods, such as eggs, seafood, meats, full-fat dairy, nuts, seeds, olives, and avocados. Any fat that occurs naturally in a whole food, they are now saying is good for us. And they say when cooking or adding fats to meals, prioritize oils with essential fatty acids such as olive oil, avocado oil, butter, and beef tallow. Here's where they really made the big switch. They are now saying saturated fat is not bad for you.
8: Well, I wish they'd get this straight.
9: And they got it straight, Terry. For 45 years, they've been telling us saturated fat is bad for us. So, and I want to talk about that. They're finally moving away from this, and they're saying if a fat occurs naturally in a food, it's good for you. And the flip on dairy, they're now saying, okay, full fat dairy is really good for you. Terry, one of the dumbest things we have done nutritionally in America is skim milk.
8: Oh, I know. And I was one of them.
9: And even 2% milk, because once you take all the fat out, you're basically drinking sugar water. Do you know that whole milk contains over 400 different kinds of natural fatty acids?
8: No, I didn't
9: know
8: that.
9: And every 400. And we were taking them all out, and they're all good for you. And it also contains, one of the big fats, important fats in whole milk is conjugated linoleic acid, which reduces inflammation and also can decrease body fat. So we were taking all that out. So, and in 1980, when we changed these guidelines and started telling people that fat in your diet was bad for you, the obesity line goes straight up from 12% to 42% by 2015.
3: Wow.
9: I mean, you can see it on the graph. As soon as we started telling people in America to cut fat out of your diet, that's when we got fat. And you know, we started producing all these ultra-processed foods with all these really bad things in them.
3: Yeah.
9: In 2010, the Harvard School of Public Health wanted to look at this once and for all and see what the truth was. So they did a meta-analysis. They looked at all the research that had ever been done. They found no association between saturated fat consumption and heart disease. They also found that people who ate more processed meat, like hot dogs, which we talked about last week.
3: That's right. I had my Uncured over the holiday.
9: That's right. Did you really?
3: I did. I bought Uncured.
9: We did too.
3: Good.
9: So hot dogs and lunch meat increase your risk of heart disease by 42%. But there's no scientific evidence that saturated fat is linked to heart disease. So
3: wait a minute. If I could, I'm raising my hand. Hold on with a question.
9: Yes.
3: Is there anybody? Uh-huh. Is there a group that still needs to be very wary of saturated fat?
9: You know, I don't think so.
3: Okay.
9: I really, really don't. Now, let me
3: that
9: say
3: may be
9: this.
3: A doctor question.
9: Saturated. Now, let me say this, and they say this in the guidelines too. Saturated fat that occurs naturally in meat is usually there in a ratio that's healthy for you.
3: Okay.
9: Does that make sense?
3: Yep. Those words are important to hear.
9: So, and another caveat, which I'm going to talk about in a minute, is the kind of meat you eat. Okay.
3: Got it.
9: So if you're eating a steak that's conventionally grown, okay, it's going to be corn-fed and it's going to have a lot more fat. But the other problem is the fat in conventional beef, they use steroids in conventional farming on beef. All those steroids are stored in the fat. So if you're eating a conventional steak, cut all the fat off, okay?
3: Trim it,
9: because that's where the steroids are, okay? If you're eating a grass-fed steak, it's going to be a lot lower in fat, a lot less saturated fat proportional to everything else in that steak. And there's not going to be any steroids or antibiotics in the fat. So when we buy grass-fed steaks at our house, we don't trim the fat and we eat it, and it's good.
3: And good for you.
9: There's no reason not to, as long as it's a piece of meat that's been raised without steroids, without antibiotics, grass-fed, pastured pork. All of that saturated fat. So let me put it this way. God wouldn't have put the fat in the animals if he didn't want us to eat it. I mean, it's that simple.
3: Yeah.
9: You know, our ancestors who were hunting and gathering, they didn't kill a wild animal and say, oh, okay, wait a minute, we're not going to eat the fat. We're going to take this chicken and we're going to cut the breast out. We're going to take the skin off and we're just going to eat the white meat.
3: Right.
9: They didn't do that. They ate the whole thing. God would not have created those natural foods in a way that would give us heart disease. The fat that is in good real meat is good for you. Now, let's talk about what to avoid, okay? And they talk about this. The things that you need to avoid at all costs to eat a healthy diet are industrial seed oils, okay? And that's what happened 40 years ago when they said the saturated fat is good. Okay, so food industry, let's create all these oils that are not saturated fat. They're unsaturated. They're high in omega-6 fats. They're high in linoleic acid. And we're going to say that they're good for you. So they created things like soybean oil, canola oil, cottonseed oil, sunflower oil. And these oils are in every single processed food that you buy pretty much has these oils in them. And you should avoid them at all costs. Here's why. One, they're not natural. Two, they're processed at really, really high heats, okay? I mean, unbelievably high heats. They use bleach, they use deodorizers, they use petroleum-based solvents, all kinds of things. Everything about these fats is unnatural, but they were forced on us by the food industry because everybody was telling us saturated fat is bad for you. The problem with these fats is they're really, really high in omega-6 fatty acids, which we need a little bit of omega-6 fatty acids in our diet. But because we are eating so much of these right now, the average American is getting about 5 to 6 times the amount of these omega-6 fats in our diet than we need. And that's what causes us to be constantly in a pro-inflammatory state. It's linked to all sorts of autoimmune issues. It's linked to lots of allergies. A lot of the issues that we have in our modern health system are caused because we're eating so many of these industrial seed oils, and they're everywhere. But here's the bigger problem with industrial seed oils. They're not normal real fats because they're made at such high heat, and your body does not burn them well. And a lot of them get incorporated into cell membranes and mitochondria and receptor sites in your body, and they just mess everything up, okay? And we're seeing that so many different types of cancers are linked to the fact that these fats that aren't natural get incorporated into cell membranes, and then you get unnatural cell growth, and it just causes all sorts of problems. So the government is finally telling us that these seed oils are not good for us, and we need to avoid them, and we need to just stick on natural real fats that occur in food. So the oils to avoid, it's called the hateful eight, the ones you should avoid.
3: Okay.
9: Soybean oil, corn oil, canola oil, cottonseed oil, which the food manufacturers disguise by calling it vegetable oil. There's no vegetable in vegetable oil. It's cottonseed oil.
3: Wow.
9: Sunflower oil, safflower oil, grapeseed oil, rice bran oil, all of those. What should you eat? Okay. Focus on healthy fats that occur naturally in foods. So, yeah, when you eat the chicken, guess what? It's okay to keep the skin on, and it's okay to eat the red meat. In fact, the skin is loaded with collagen. So, for the last 30 years, we've been told, hey, you should eat the boneless, skinless, white meat chicken breast. I tell you what, go grab a bag full of thighs, chicken thighs that have the skin on them, and put them on the grill, and you'll kick yourself that for so long you've been avoiding that because our government told us to take the skin off and eat the white meat only.
3: Boy, it's really
9: all cuts of.
3: Please go ahead.
9: All cuts of meat are good. Always buy the highest quality meat you can buy. Free range, pasture fed, all of that, no steroids, no antibiotics. Like I said, if it's traditional beef, trim the fat. Have fish at least once a week. Salmon, we always have salmon at our house once a week to cook with. So here's what you should stick with, and this is what we've been recommending at Exercise Incorporated forever. The things that you should cook with the most, olive oil, avocado oil, butter, and ghee. Those are the four things that we use to cook with at our house.
3: Okay, got it.
9: And then enjoy full fat dairy all you want. 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So the Make America Healthy Again, the mantra that they're saying, eat real food.
3: Uh-huh.
9: They're on it. They're finally correcting things. I just hope it's not too late for us to start changing the health of the average American.
3: Me too. Me too. Or for myself, who's getting on in age. I'd like for them to be right. And I'm going to go have a piece of chicken right now with the skin on it. And I'm going to have a glass of whole milk. Bill Raley, the founder of Exercise Incorporated. ExerciseInc.com for a location near you there across central Indiana. Bo Raley, if you're wondering, Bo's really what his degree is in is in kinesiology. And he continues to look at and research and study every single day and brings a sense of information. 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So, Bo, thank you, my friend. 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Have a great rest of your week, and we'll talk to you next time.
9: Okay, you too.
8: This is First Day Indiana. Schools will be letting out for the summer break if they have not already. Kids and teachers are so ready for the time off. And here to talk about your kids and their mental health is the president and CEO of the Indiana Youth Institute, Tammy Silverman. Hi, Tammy.
10: Good morning, Terry. Good morning.
8: I'm glad you're here with us. As you know, studies from the Centers for Disease Control and Prevention, the Journal of Pediatrics, and other leading sources continue to show that young people tend to have stronger mental health outcomes when they have supportive adults in their lives, feel connected at school, and experience environments where they feel emotionally and physically safe. And this just sounds like common sense, but what does school connectedness actually look like in a student's day-to-day experience?
10: Right. And I think you're so right. It does sound like common sense, and it can be. It really can be. And because really children and adolescents need what we all need to function. They need to feel connected. They need stability. They need some of those things like sufficient sleep, nutritious food, physical activity. What this connection means is that they know that there are adults in their lives that they can count on. And when they hit those in their, you know, inevitable hiccups of adolescence or growing up, they know that they have a family member that they can talk to. They have a mentor or a coach or a teacher or a neighbor. Any of those things help young people feel stable and secure. And that's part of the protective factors that can be on the front end of the mental health issues that we're seeing in an unfortunate number of our kids.
8: Are there particular groups of young people in Indiana who are more likely to feel disconnected or unsupported?
10: Well, there are. So when there's financial stress, financial instability, if there's disorder within the household, if there's untreated mental health issues with the family, if there's even overwhelming schedules, can affect not only the adults who are managing those things, but the kids in those homes too. So that's why it's really important, again, to have some of those patterns and stability and consistency for kids.
8: Tammy wrote about this topic at IYI.org for more information and also some just fantastic resources. Tammy, let's talk about the warning signs. What are some warning signs that a young person may lack the support or sense of connection they need?
10: Sometimes there are. And again, that's why it's so important that every child has a network of supporting adults. And many times teachers are central to that. And a lot of young folks will talk about how important the teachers in their lives were. And so sometimes the teachers notice that change in behavior. Sometimes it's a coach. As we head into summer, it can be a camp counselor. It can be an out-of-school time provider, that says this kid is a little more withdrawn, or they're giving extra, so many hugs that sometimes that's a signal that they're craving connection or they're feeling insecure. So again, there are signals, and it takes engaging on a regular basis to notice when, hey, is this child just having a bad day, or is this a pattern of behavior that we need to take a closer look at?
8: Could you see signs as early as kindergarten? When do they typically start feeling that disconnect? At what age?
10: It's early. You know, kids, even our littlest kids, need connection. They need engagement. And so sometimes, you know, we're talking about the protective factors. These protective factors, some of them are really easy, and that's as simple as putting down the phones and having conversations with kids of all ages, you know, asking not only how was your day, but asking another follow-up question to that, you know, making sure that if you are engaging with a kid, maybe it's a kid in your own household, you not only ask about them, but you know their friends' names, and you get to know a little bit about those kids, right? And so that really helps kids feel seen and valued, and again, that sense of stability and connection with a network of adults is crucial to their long-term well-being, particularly their mental well-being.
8: Tammy Silverman is here with us. She is the president and CEO of the Indiana Youth Institute, IYI.org. So at this point, most students are either ending their school semester now or have already, or will be in the next few days anyway. For schools that are going to try to strengthen that student connectedness, where should they start as we start preparing already for the new school year?
10: Yeah, and I think in so many cases, again, our educators and youth-serving professionals do this inherently. there are also times, but, you know, we just need that quick reminder to step back from the busyness of doing, you know, you have to take attendance and you have to, you know, do all the things and you have to hit all the marks during the day. But again, you know, is it making sure stepping back and observing kids' behavior and noticing who might have changed behavior. Asking, as we say, the second question, you know, checking in a little bit. Having a teacher who actually, or a coach who pushes kids is a very positive. It's not all just reactive. Sometimes it's saying, hey, I've noticed a little change in your behavior, and I believe that you can step it up a notch, right? That important part of developmental encouragement that adults, a role that adults can play. So again, it's not necessarily one thing. It's a little bit of all of them. And in so many cases, our teachers and camp counselors and, you know, youth group leaders do a wonderful job of that. We're saying we can all do it, right? We can all take some of these steps of, being really connected to kids and making sure that they know that we are interested in who they are and what they're going through.
8: At the Indiana Youth Institute, I know that you're always studying the very latest research and information. What does the research suggest about the long-term impact when young people consistently experience belonging and safety?
10: Yes, so we are seeing a lot of that. There's great information and great research out there, and you mentioned a few of the resources, and we have some of those on our website as well. It's that the kids that do have that network, again, it's not one adult. They need a network of adults, but when kids do have that, they are more hopeful. They're more likely to show up regularly in school. They do better in school. They report stronger mental health, and they have greater resilience and hope, all of which are crucial, again, to their just ability to thrive. And so this network of adults isn't going to solve everything. We're not saying they need to be clinicians by any stretch of the imagination. Sometimes you do need to involve mental health clinicians, but this network of adults can really make a huge difference in the well-being and the mental well-being of our kids.
8: Tammy, as we look ahead, what gives you hope about Indiana's ability to do better when it comes to support for students' mental health?
10: Well, there's a couple of things. One, as we talk to many, many youth workers all the time, they tell us that, you know, first of all, they're doing that for so many kids. They're one of those five, but they want to know more about how do they help convene that network. If we're talking that kids need at least five, they say, yeah, we're in. How do we better collaborate with other providers? With, you know, how do the schools and the out-of-school programs coordinate and do better? They are hopeful. And then when we talk to the kids themselves, right, when we hear from kids, when kids have a mentor, they talk about the value of that. When kids, we see all the kids graduating and moving on, whether they're going from middle to high or high to college or they're graduating from college, they have such incredible capacity, energy, and potential. That's the endless hope, right? Is that our kids are bundles of capacity. We just need to make sure we're showing up consistently for them so that they can reach their full potential.
8: One of the most gratifying things that I think I've ever been able to do in my life is mentoring. So many opportunities to get involved in a positive role for a young person. And it is a commitment, but it doesn't take a great deal of your time. And I promise you it will be such a gratifying, important experience for you and your student. Tammy, anything else you would like parents or policymakers and educators to know as we head into the summer break?
10: Well, first of all, thank you for mentoring a young person, because again, we always hear that the mentors get as much out of it as the mentees, and we know that the mentees get a tremendous amount. You know, attendance rates go up, their college go rates go up, their involvement in school goes up when there's a mentor. So you also said it perfectly that you don't, you know, it takes a little bit of time, but it doesn't take a tremendous amount. And again, we're not talking about intensive training. We're talking about encouragement and a listening ear. So, you know, I think if folks are thinking about being a mentor, just know it may be a lot easier than you think it will be, that it might be, and the return on that time investment is tremendous. So, you know, this is the time to lean in. And again, it can be as easy as having an additional conversation, you know, spending a little time with a young person on a consistent basis can make a tremendous difference. We have to get, you know, we're still looking at the rates of depression, suicidal ideation, and suicide attempts. Indiana has made some progress over the last couple of years in those areas, but again, we still have far too many kids that need clinical care. This is another way to say, how do we proactively engage with our kids so that maybe we won't need as much clinical care down the road?
8: Well said. Tammy Silverman, President and CEO of the Indiana Youth Institute. She joins us every month, and we're so grateful for your time and your insight. IYI.org, the Indiana Youth Institute, for more information and so many good resources for you. Look forward to our next month conversation, Tammy. Thank you.
10: My pleasure. Thanks for caring about our kids, Terry.
8: I'm Terry. That's Kylan. Denny is here, too. It's time for Dollars and Cents with Denny Smith. You ready to go, buddy?
11: I'm ready, Roscoe.
8: All right. Behind-the-scenes stuff. Kylan, how long do we have? A little bit?
12: About 6 minutes.
11: That's perfect. Well, listen, the Dollars and Cents segment today is for all the 18-year-olds, both boys and girls. We're men and women now. Congratulations, you have survived finals, cafeteria food, group
8: Woo!
11: Projects, and the one kid that absolutely did nothing. If you've ever been in a group project, uh-huh. There's only that one kid. You are officially an adult at 18, and all these kids are graduating, and there are 12 things that they have to be aware of, and I would bet you not 1% know this list. First of all, guys, you have to register for the Selective Service. Girls do not. Boys
8: Listen,
11: still have to register.
8: I didn't know that.
12: Whoa.
11: Yeah. Men still have, at 18, you have to register with the Selective Service, or you're not allowed, eligible for any of the government assistance, which includes student loans and a whole bunch of other stuff. So guys, pay attention to this.
12: Something new.
11: You're turning 18. You're required to register. Number two, give your parents a health care power of attorney. As of the day of your 18th birthday, your parents cannot call the doctor and ask anything about your health. Not for medicine, they're no longer your guardians. You're emancipated. So make sure your parents or somebody can have a health care power of attorney for you. The third one is really pretty important for a kid that's 18 years old, girl or boy, man or woman. You got to have a regular power of attorney to somebody. I tell people that, you know, welcome to adulthood.
8: I didn't know about this one either.
11: You've got to, you should have a power of attorney on David, and David should have a power of attorney on you. A financial power of attorney, but lots of different things.
8: I'm taking a note.
11: Now, for boys and girls, you have been the wards of your parents for too long. As of your 18th birthday, you're in charge of your credit. Your mom and dad can't even look at your credit report anymore. They can't protect you. They can't lock your credit. Get your butt paying attention to credit, because one of the things you've got to remember is that credit is going to chase you the rest of your life, and you're either going to solve it and do a good job with it, or you're going to screw it up in such a way that, you know, you're going to be embarrassed to tell people what your credit score is. So start paying attention. Check your credit. Yeah, credit cards are not free money. You should know that by now. There's a difference between a credit card and a debit card. But here's the next one. Consider life insurance. I've always been a fan. A lot of people cohabitate. A lot of people are living together, but they're not legally married. And I say, look, if you're intimate with anybody, both parties should have life insurance. If a child comes along and one of you pass away, there has got to be money there to take care of that child. So don't forget, when you're 18 years old, it's really cheap term insurance, you know, especially if there's a spouse, child, or a co-signed debt. You make sure that you've got life insurance. Start saving for retirement. We'll concentrate on that a little bit later.
8: I want to go back to life insurance because I remember that is exactly when I knew, oh no, this adult thing is not going to be fun. Because that's one of the first things was that you got to get your life insurance. This is not fun, but this must be what it's like to be an adult.
11: Yeah, and here's what people say, how much? I say a minimum of $1 million because it is so cheap between 18 and 24. I mean, it's just dirt cheap. But you need at least 10 times your annual salary when you say, well, I'm working at Sullivan Hardware making $10 an hour. I'm not 10 times. Okay, minimum of $1 million.
8: Okay.
11: Because your affairs need to be tended to if we lose you.
8: Got it.
11: Build an emergency fund. Get it up to $500 to $1,000. Your first paycheck will be educational. Young workers who stare at their paycheck and ask, wait, Who's taking all this money? The federal government, the state government, the county government? Yo, welcome to adulthood.
12: Yeah, what's
11: guys.
12: That about? Come yeah. on. Get off my lawn.
11: Yeah, now protect your passwords, all right? Mom and dad aren't there to wipe your bottom anymore. You are responsible for your passwords. You lock them down. You don't share them with anybody, okay? You can write them down and say, in case I'm dead, read this list. But, okay, you're going to meet the person of your dreams. Men are going to meet women. Women are going to meet men. Here's the important thing. The number one thing that breaks up relationships and marriages is money. So True. When you meet somebody after the good, you know, yeah, they're a good kisser. Yeah, you enjoy being with them. You got to start talking about money in relationships because it is money that's going to screw it up. You know what the other three are, Terry?
13: No.
11: Religion, politics, and in-laws. Those are the things that screw up marriages. Religion, politics, in-laws.
13: That is such a good list,
11: yeah, but
13: Andy.
11: The financial. All right, so congratulations, congratulations, graduates. Now go change the world. Oh, one more thing.
13: What?
11: I've got all of these written down. If you'll send me an email to denny@wibc.com, I will send you the full 12 list, graduation survival checklist. No charge, of course. I mean, just give me an email address to send it to or someplace to text it, and I'll get it to you.
13: That's so good, Denny. Honestly, great list, perfect timing. Well, that's going to do it for us here on First Day Indiana. Thank you all so much for joining us. Have a great week ahead, and we'll talk to you next week.
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It's a Nothing But 90s weekend on B105.7. Remember when your biggest responsibility on a Saturday morning was deciding which cartoons to watch? Definitely simpler times, at least for me. Here's the Backstreet Boys.

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It is my favorite theme weekend. It's a Nothing But 90s weekend on B105.7. Good morning. I'm Mel McMahon. How's your weekend gone so far? Much better than last weekend for me, but the race did kind of top things off. It was kind of like the cherry on top of an ice cream sundae. Still recovering from the week, though.

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1: 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He's hitting Everwise Amphitheater on Wednesday, August 12th.
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My boys were fighting over what movie to watch on Netflix the other day, and I was like, man, I don't know if you guys would have survived Blockbuster. And they both looked at me and was like, what was Blockbuster? Imagine how that explanation went to an 11-year-old and a 7-year-old. Here's No Doubt at Spiderwebs on B105.7.

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11: My home for

Ace of Base on our Nothing But 90s weekend on B105.7. I'm Mel McMahon. I'm pretty sure after 1993, the sign was included on every home karaoke machine CD ever made. If your family had one of those giant karaoke systems sitting next to the TV, somebody sang that song at least once. And they probably didn't sing it really well. But that's part of the charm of the 90s, right? Here's Duran Duran, it's Ordinary World on B105.7.

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Raise your hand if the second you hear this next song, you immediately picture Leonardo DiCaprio and Claire Danes and Romeo and Juliet. If you know, you know. Here's the Cardigans on a Nothing But 90s weekend on B105.7.

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You know a voice is iconic when you can identify it in like three notes? 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

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I'm Mel McMahon. I think it's funny how some songs mean something completely different as an adult. Like in the 90s, Enjoy the Silence was just a great song. Now it's a personal life goal. Here's Depeche Mode. 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

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I'm Mel McMahon. I love filling in for The Sean Show, and one of my favorite segments to do is his Friday morning good news segment. 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

It's a Nothing But 90s Weekend on B105.7. I'm Mel McMahon. I was watching Dangerous Minds the other night. You know, the movie with Michelle Pfeiffer, and she's trying to teach a classroom full of tough kids. Well, my 32-year-old boyfriend came over in the middle of it, and he'd never seen it. And just like that, I was painfully reminded of our age difference. Here's Cooley.

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I'm going to apologize in advance because once this next song gets stuck in your head, it's not leaving anytime soon. 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

It's a Nothing But 90s weekend on B105.7. I'm Mel McMahon. I want to know what you miss most about the 90s. Think about it and then text it to me. 317-681-1057. 317-681-1057. We'll compare notes just after 9 o'clock.

It's a Nothing But 90s Weekend on B105.7. And if you're on Instagram, this next song is perfect for this segment. What do you miss about the 90s? 317-681-1057 is the number. Here we go. I miss when my phone was attached to the wall and couldn't follow me around. I miss movie rental stores and the panic of getting there before all the new releases were gone. I miss gas under a dollar. Keep them coming. 317-681-1057.

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the number 317-681-1057. It's a Nothing But 90s weekend here on B105.7, and we are talking about what we miss from the 90s. My friends Holly and Joel were over at my house last night, and we had a very intense discussion about this. I miss not needing a subscription for everything. I miss making plans and actually sticking to them because there was no way to text or cancel. I miss when the only thing my computer did was be a computer. Keep them coming. 317-681-1057 is the number. 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

It's a Nothing But 90s Weekend on B105.7, and we are talking about all the things we miss from the 90s. Keep these texts coming. I'm going to carry this on as long as I can. 317-681-1057 is the number. I miss when streaming meant a creek behind my house. I miss maps that folded up eventually. I miss when my knees didn't make noise getting out of a chair. That's one of my favorites.

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Okay, a few more before I wrap this up. What do you miss about the 90s? I miss when my knees didn't make noise getting out of a chair. Thank you for that one. I miss maps that folded up eventually. And here's one of my favorites. I miss when a concert ticket cost less than my electric bill. It's an all 90s weekend on V105.7.

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0: 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My home.

It's an all-90s weekend on B105.7. I'm Mel McMahon. We've been talking about what we miss from the 90s, and I said I was wrapping up the segment, but I have one more from Tom. He says he misses when his biggest computer problem was somebody picking up the phone and kicking him off the internet. I know you can hear the dial-up right now. It's wild. If I had to pick any decade to go back to, it would definitely be the 90s, or as my boys say, the 1900s. Nothing but 90s weekend on B105.7.

that always reminds me of an Oprah promotion that she did. It's Desiree on B105.7. It is an all 90s weekend. Let's keep the party going. Here's Heavy D and the boys.

It's a Nothing But 90s Weekend on B105.7. This next song became so memorable, not just because of the music, but because of the music video. Do you remember this? It had real photos and information about missing children. 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

So I love live music so much that it kind of pains me to admit that I actually left the concert for this next band because their performance was so bad. 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

So what would you do with an extra $1,000? Think about it while you're entering to win these big bucks. 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

to Nothing But 90s Weekend on B105.7. Can we talk about band names for a second? Because at some point, a group of people decided to call themselves Chumbawamba and release a song called Tum Thumping. Like, where was their mom? Why didn't she say, are we sure about this?

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I'm Mel McMahon. Fun fact, this was my junior prom theme. So if you need me, I'll just be over here having a full-blown flashback. Here's Casey and JoJo.

My pink dress for prom was really pretty that year. It's Casey and JoJo on our Nothing But 90s weekend on B105.7. I'm Mel McMahon. 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

such a good song. It's the Cranberries on the Nothing But 90s Weekend on B105.7. I'm Mel McMahon. I've seen a lot of concerts over the years, but U2 at Lucas Oil Stadium with Beck opening up is still one of the best I've ever seen. Here's Mysterious Ways.

The Nothing But 90s Weekend continues here on B105.7. I'm Mel McMahon. Thank you so much for letting me hang out with you today. This is my favorite theme. I've had an absolute blast. If you have a theme idea, text it to us. 317-681-1057. Be good or be good at it.

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B105.7, where we're all about the variety with our Nothing But 90s Weekend. And that song shares a title with a Justin Bieber song from 2012. But that group used that title first in 97. In fact, they went to Twitter to remind Biebers that they were first, and they were Backstreet Boys, As Long As You Love Me.

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And are we having island weather warming up to 80 today? Actually, all week. 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

B105.7, where we're all about the variety with our Nothing But 90s Weekend. And if you're trying to lose weight, you might want to try this. I read this online. It says if 90% of your diet is Greek yogurt, avocados, potatoes, chicken, veggies, berries, water, steak, eggs, fruit, and fish, you'll lose fat, gain muscle, and have 10 times more energy. Well, that's worth a drive.

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V105.7, where we're all about the variety with a Nothing But 90s Weekend. And I'm thinking this is going to be a great week to just live at the pool. Highs right around 80 all week long. Friday's high about 84.

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B105.7, where it's all about the variety with our Nothing But 90s Weekend. I'm Ann Richards. Hi. Yesterday, we were outside with our daughter, and Mac found bird calls on her phone. And so we started playing them. I said, you know what? I haven't seen a finch in ages. So she played the bird call for a finch. And yes, a finch answered. It was awesome.

B105.7, where it's all about the variety with our Nothing But 90s week. And a few minutes ago, I was telling you how when our daughter was over yesterday, we started playing bird calls to see if the birds would show up. And she found one for some kind of bird that was, has cow in its title. I can't remember exactly what it's called, but she played that one. And one of those birds actually flew at her, trying to figure out what the sound was coming from. That's when we stopped.

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V105.7, where it's all about the variety with our Nothing But 90s Weekend. Still love that song, Fugees, Killing Me Softly. Now, the speculation about the inspiration for this song is everything from God to love triangles, and sometimes a combination of the two. But you know what? It's art, so it's whatever you want it to mean. From Vertical Horizon, Everything You Want on Beats.

0: We pulled this one from our binder of CDs in the car. 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

B105.7, where it's all about the variety with our Nothing But 90s weekend. And I hope you can live some of this day outdoors. We're warming up to right around 80 today.

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And have you gone out to Price Patio Furniture recently? 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

B105.7, where we're all about the variety on a Nothing But 90s weekend. Now, Bob Dylan in 2017 played that song at First Bank Center in tribute to the recently deceased Tom Petty. And he said, "It's shocking, crushing news. I thought the world of Tom. He was a great performer, full of light, a friend. I'll never forget him." Tom Petty, Learning to Fly on Beat.

B105.7, where we're all about the variety with our Nothing But 90s Weekend. Now, Bobby Darin's Dream Lover from 1959 wants a dream lover so he doesn't have to dream alone. This lady's dream lover has a similar theme. She's looking for a dream lover to rescue her with a love that lasts forever. Darin's song went to number 2. This lady's hit the top. In fact, it was the biggest hit of 1993. Mariah Carey, Dream Lover on B.

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And if you would like to win tickets to see Andy Grammer with special guest Walk Off the Earth August 12th at Everwise Amphitheater, please be here every Friday morning at 7:45. 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

B105.7, where it's all about the variety. That Aerosmith, Crying on a Nothing But 90s Weekend. You know, if you have an emotional reaction to everything that is said to you, you will probably suffer. 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If words control you, that means everyone else can control you. So please, try just breathing and allow things to pass.

B105.7, where we're all about the variety with our Nothing But 90s Weekend. Now, the lead singer of this next group found the J. Frank Wilson and the Cavaliers record from the 60s in an antique store for this next song. He found it in Seattle, took it to the band, and they recorded it. I'm so glad they did. It's Last Kiss from Pearl Jam.

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Hope you're enjoying it. I'm finding the 90s was a great decade for music. Hope you feel that way too. Here's Brittany.

cigarette break. It's like 10,000 spoons when all you need is a knife. It's meeting the man of my dreams and then meeting his beautiful wife. And isn't it ironic?

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And hope you go for a bike ride, take a walk, or just sit out on the porch. 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

0: 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And if you like that group, you can go see them in Rome City, Indiana. I did not know there was a Rome City, Indiana, but there is. And they will be at the Sylvan Cellars Event Center and Tasting Room June 27th. Gin Blossoms on B.
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V105.7, where it's all about the variety with our Nothing But 90s Week. And I'm Ann Richards. Thank you so much for sharing the day with me. I hope you have a fantastic week this week.

it's another but 90s weekend. Mariah Carey, that was in 1991, the same year you could get cheese singles like Borden's, that kind, a slice for $2.99 for a 1 pound package in 1991. Cereal was like $1.99 for a 10-ounce box, and you could also get potatoes for $1.99 for a

It is a nothing but 90s weekend on B105.7 in the decade that started it all. 1990 was a year that the Hubble telescope is launched aboard Space Shuttle Discovery. And also in that same year, Earth Day is celebrated by millions around the world. 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

We're doing another '90s weekend, B105.7, a big song in 1999 for the Goo Goo Dolls, and the Pokemon craze was happening, Y2K fears are going on, and also PayPal launched, which was initially mocked as one of the worst business ideas, and later on, as you know, became a major online payment platform. It's still here. What a girl.

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Part of a Nothing But 90s weekend, Tom Petty and the Heartbreakers on B105.7. It's Eric with you on Sunday. Hope your weekend has been outstanding. 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
1: I had no choice but to hear you. 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

We're doing a Nothing But 90s weekend on B105.7. You were with Eric on Sunday, and it was 1992 when Disney's Aladdin was in theaters, becoming a beloved animated classic and also a movie that did very well, The Bodyguard with Kevin Costner, and it co-starred Whitney Houston, who sang this song from that movie, which was a huge song too, originally written by and sang by Dolly Parton back in the 70s. On B105.7's Nothing But 90s Weekend.

On a Nothing But 90s weekend, big song for the band Extreme, the only love-type mellow song they had. It came out in 1991, the same year that Terminator 2 Judgment Day was in theaters on TV at Twin Peaks, captivating audiences. More coming up on a Nothing But 90s weekend, Tracy Chapman. Give me

That's it right there. That settles it. B105.7, nothing but 90s weekend of Eric. And it was 1992. A lot of cool things happened. Toronto Blue Jays became the first non-American team to win the World Series, marking a significant moment in baseball. And also, that same year, Ace of Base had tremendous success with this one. All That She Wants on a nothing but 90s weekend. B105.7.

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We're doing a Nothing But 90s weekend, B105.7, Jen Blossoms with Eric on Sunday. And the next time you're heading south down to Nashville, Tennessee on I-65, just south of Nashville, Dolly Parton is opening a Buc-ee's, like travel stop, just off of 65, south of Nashville, down in Tennessee.

It is a nothing but 90s weekend. Bop from Hanson. Those brothers there on B105.7. It's all about the variety, all the 90s. It was 1997 when that song became a hit for them. It was the same year that James Cameron's Titanic was released, became a cultural phenomenon, earning over $2.18 billion worldwide and winning 11 Academy Awards, including Best Picture, Best Director, with Leonardo DiCaprio in the lead role for them. And on the radio right now, as we continue our Nothing But 90s weekend, the Black Crowes, She Talks to Angels. On B105.7, it's all about the variety. I'm Eric.

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is a Nothing But 90s weekend. B105.7, a big song for PM Dawn. That would have been in 1991, the same year that huge movie, Terminator 2, Judgment Day, was in theaters. Also, The Silence of the Lambs and Robin Hood, Prince of Thieves. All big movies that year. And The Fresh Prince of Bel-Air was on TV still. Huge show with Will Smith. Twin Peaks, too, was big. And on the radio right now, Duncan Sheep on Beat.

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On another but 90s weekend, B105.7, the Backstreet Boys with Eric. It was 1997 for that song. The same year Tiger Woods would make history by winning the Masters Tournament by a record 12 strokes at just 21 years old, becoming the youngest champion in the tournament's history. What is love?